0: boats, not two. And when they hit, we hit back much harder. There's another way of doing it. We have many ways we can win, but we've already won militarily. They have very little. They have very little left, and they want.
1: بالنسبة لقصة محاولة اغتيال ترامب.

Hello, I'm Jeannie Richardson. Welcome to Breath of the Word. May the breath of God's Spirit breathe life into you today. Do you know that God wants to show you things in the Spirit? Do you know that God wants to show you some things that He sees that you have not yet seen? Today we're going to explore the seer anointing. Yes, the seer anointing. Why is it called the seer anointing? Because by God's Spirit, you're going to be able to see the things He wants to show you. Let's get into the Word. I want to invite you, if you're in a place where you can get a Bible or you can take notes, just realize right now that God is opening up to you the spirit of wisdom and revelation. The eyes of your understanding are going to be flooded with light. According to Ephesians 1, 17, 18, and 19, the Spirit of God is going to bring light into your spiritual eyes so that God can show you things He wants to release to you, not only for your life, but for the lives of the people around you. So let's go ahead and get into the Word. You know, the Bible says in Proverbs 29:18, where there is no vision, the people perish. They lose heart, they lose momentum, they lose their way. And actually, one version of the Bible says they become lawless because they don't know what to do. They're not sure what God wants them to do, and they're not sure of what God is saying. But that word vision is very interesting because that word vision is literally the word for revelation. What is revelation? That's when God lifts the veil to show you something. It may be a mystery. It may be something not naturally known to you, but God wants to show you something that He can partner with you in to be either to, He wants to bless you with this or possibly even to show you things so that you know how to pray for other people. Or maybe He wants to give you direction, revelation. You see, Jesus said, when the Holy Spirit has come, He will guide you into all truth and show you things to come. So Holy Spirit is going to show you things, not only that's going to happen in the future, but possibly even around your life, your family, your friends,

your church, your gathering of other Christians, God is going to show you things. And we're going to talk about how that operates and what are some of the ways that God is going to show you things with the seer anointing. Seer. You see, a person that sees in the spirit is called a seer. But we're going to find out that if you're a born-again Christian, or if you call on the name of the Lord, or if you're on a journey of trying to find truth, many times God is going to come and interrupt your sleep, your dreams, your day, maybe even when you're walking somewhere, or even if you're driving a car, wherever you're at, God wants to show you things, and you'll have a mental image or an impression of a picture on the inside of you. Why? Because God wants to partner with you in this earth. He wants you to know that you're a co-laborer with Christ Jesus. So he wants to show you how much he loves you. He wants to know you to know that you're not alone, and he has prepared a path and plan for you. So that word vision, where there is no vision, the people perish, is the word for revelation. It literally means prophetic vision, and it literally means to be able to see something. God wants to show you by the Spirit, things in the Spirit, supernaturally, or even show you things that are either happening now or that are going to happen. I remember one time I was sleeping, for example, and I had a dream. Now, we'll find out later that dreams are part of the seer anointing. Why? Because you see things. But I remember in a dream, I heard a voice, and the voice said, "Your grandfather has died." And immediately I woke up to the phone ringing, and I picked up the phone, and it was my natural father on the other end of the phone. He was calling me, and he was crying, and he said, "Your grandfather has died." And I had already known, because God had told me in a dream. That's part of the seer anointing. He's going to show you things before they happen. But when he shows you things, it's not just to inform you. It's also so there's a preparation in your heart. So I didn't grieve too hard, because God had already prepared my heart with that truth that my grandfather had passed away. The seer anointing is for every born again Christian. And I'll explain that in a minute. So the Bible says in Jeremiah 33:3, "Call to me and I will answer you and show you great and mighty things which you do not know." Now that word call has the idea of calling out to somebody. So God wants you to call out to him. But that word show is very interesting, because that word show literally means to divulge a secret. Do you know that God wants to share with you his secrets? They may be things that nobody knows, but God wants to share them with you through the seer anointing. He wants to show them to you. Now that word mighty, it means that word mighty, "I want to show you great and mighty things." That word means secrets, mysteries, and inaccessible things. Do you know that God is inviting you in to inaccessible mysteries? In other words, only through God and through the seer anointing will you be able to know some of these things that God is going to share with you. And why is he going to share these things with you? Number one, he loves you. He wants you to know that your ministry, whether it's in your family, whether it's in your home, whether it's at the grocery store, wherever you're at, you represent him. You are important to him. And he wants to bring you into the mysteries that he himself knows, so that you can pray about it,
so that you can, there maybe there'll be a situation where you get to share it with somebody. So

So you can pray with another person about it. Maybe it's about a tragedy that might happen, and you can pray with your prayer group about it. And so these are very important things. Now, sometimes it's also to prepare your heart. The Lord wants to reveal things to you simply so that you will know, so that your heart will be prepared. So when I had that dream about my grandfather dying, I knew, because I loved my grandfather so much, I knew that there was a preparation in my heart, because God's words not only reveal, they heal. It's important that you know that God's words reveal, but they heal. His words, even though they're shared, God may show you something that's not good. It may be tragic, but not only do you have an opportunity to pray about it, but partner with the Spirit of God to bring healing into your heart and to give you strength to know how to pray and what to do with that knowledge. And so call unto me and I will show you great and mighty, inaccessible things that you do not know, but God is going to reveal his secrets to you. Now, we in past shows, we talked about the different levels of the prophetic that everybody can hear from the Spirit of God. It's called simple prophecy, to be able to share words of simply edification, exhortation, and comfort, to be a blessing to people that may not have within it words of wisdom, words of knowledge, supernatural information about a person, place, or thing, but it's simply a word of encouragement spoken by inspiration, motivated by love to share with other people. That's simple prophecy. But we learned that people can grow in their gifting, and as they learn to flow in love, to give these words of encouragement to people, there can be added on revelation of details, things that have to do with the future. So there's added revelation that can be added. Also, there can be added anointing that can be added to a person as they grow in the things of the prophetic, as they grow in the things of how to flow with God when you perceive and receive a word from the Lord. And then also, there's not only added anointing, added revelation, added anointing, but there's also sometimes added callings to the gifting of the prophetic. So for example, just because you prophesy doesn't make you a prophet per se. Everyone is called to prophesy. The Bible says, in the last days, I'll pour out my spirit upon all flesh. Your old men will dream dreams. Your young men will see visions. On my handmaidens, my daughters, I'll pour out my spirit, and they will also prophesy. And we see the fulfillment of that in Acts chapter 2. So what happens is, as the Spirit of God has been poured out upon us, we know that we may all receive words from the Lord to be a blessing to the people around us and share those words of encouragement to the people around us. And we know the primary purpose for New Testament prophecy is to build up and comfort. Amen. But as people grow in that gifting, some are called into the office of a prophet. Now, we call it the office of a prophet because the Bible says in Ephesians 4, God has put in the church apostles, prophets, evangelists, pastors, and teachers. We call that the fivefold ministry. And so the office of the prophet is a rare and wonderful gift. But again, he has called some to be prophets. But we may all prophesy. We all can move in revelation. We all can receive basically the same way as a prophet, but we may not have the authority or the recognition in the church that a prophet might have, or even the ongoing continual anointing as a prophet would have. There are markers of what a prophet is, and if you'll go back to some of my other programs, you will see I do an exhaustive teaching about that. However, what I want you to know is there's different kinds of prophetic flow, not only in someone called to be a prophet, but also in your life. You can receive the word of the Lord many, many, many different ways. One of the ways is through the seer anointing. So let me talk more about that. In the Old Testament, in 1 Samuel 9:9,

Prophets were originally called seers. That's very important for you to know. It says in 1 Samuel 9:9, formerly in Israel, when a man went to inquire of God, he said, "Come, let's go to the seer." For he who is now called a prophet was formerly called a seer. Why? Because God would manifest himself to them. He would show himself to them and speak to a prophet the word that God was saying. So they saw what God was saying very demonstratively. And so, but there's different kinds of prophets. We learned that. There are some prophets who they're called the Naba. In the Hebrew, it's called Naba, and it basically means to speak by inspiration. And sometimes there's kind of a bubbling up. Rather than seeing a picture of something like a seer would, they have just an impression, almost like Jeremiah said, "The word of the Lord was in me like a fire shut up in my bones." There's just this swirling of the word of the Lord on the inside of them, and they speak it out very forcefully. That's another type of prophet. And there are many kinds of prophets. In other words, prophets can receive the word of the Lord in many different ways, and so can you. It can be through the seer anointing, dreams, visions, and different ways I'm going to show you in a few minutes. Or it can be by simple impressions. Now, some prophets receive words also by those strong impressions on the inside, or they may receive it through a picture, a mental image, and that would be the seer anointing. You, whether or not you are a prophet or not, you can receive the word of the Lord, revelation from God, in all the different ways a prophet does as well. The only difference between you and a prophet is that you may not have the authority or the same exact calling that a prophet would, in the sense of speaking to churches, large gatherings, speaking to nations, speaking to people in government. In other words, it has to do with your authority level. But all Christians can and are called to hear what God is saying, what the Spirit of God is saying to the church, and all the various ways that God speaks to us, including the seer anointing. Amen. And so we'll talk a little bit about that more. We just mentioned in Joel 2, it says in Joel 2, it'll come to pass, in Joel 2, 25 through 29, it'll come to pass, "In the last day, says the Lord, I will pour out my spirit upon all flesh. Your sons and your daughters will prophesy, and your young men shall see visions, and your old men shall dream dreams." That is the seer anointing released. Why? Because they're seeing. If they're saying something they see, whether with their physical eyes or in their spirit or a mental image, they're saying what they see. It's the seer anointing. Here you have visions. You have dreams. Now, there's different ways of seeing in the spirit. In Numbers 12, 6, it says, "And he said, hear now my words. If there's a prophet among you, I, the Lord, will make myself known to him in a vision, and I will speak to him in a dream." Now notice, it's a vision, so it's something you're seeing, or a dream, so it's something that someone is seeing in a dream. Now, right now we're talking about prophets, but again, you, whether you are called a prophet or not, you can be simply a child of God through faith in Jesus Christ, searching for God the Father through Jesus and pressing in to know him. And God, and in fact, even if you're not there yet, God can still speak to you in dreams and in visions, because God loves you so much. Whether or not you're called to be a prophet or not, you still can receive the things of the Spirit of God the same way as a prophet. It's just that your authority level will be different. Maybe the amount and consistency of your dreams and visions may not be as often as someone who's called into the office of a prophet. And
But it's important that you

You know that even though I'm talking about prophets much of the time, this applies to you as well. Amen. So seers see through visions. They can see through dreams, and they can see through something called trances. Now I'm going to explain that to you. I'm not talking about demonic trances. I'm talking about biblical trances. They are rare, but I'm going to explain that to you in a minute. So let's talk about visions. When someone says, "Well, I had a vision from the Lord," what does that mean? In Jeremiah 1, 11 through 12, it says, "The word of the Lord came to me saying, Jeremiah, what do you see?" And he said, "I see a branch of an almond tree." Verse 12, "Then the Lord said to me, you have seen well, for I'm ready to perform my word." Now, that was a parabolic picture. That was a picture when he saw the almond tree had budded. God was referring to his word getting ready to bud in his life and in the purposes that he had set out. But the point is, he was asking, "What do you see?" And I believe God is asking you, "What do you see? What are you seeing in your dreams? What are you seeing in your inward impressions of pictures on the inside? What are you seeing with the mental pictures that you think that is just your imagination?" But sometimes it's not your imagination. You see, in 1 Corinthians chapter 2, the last verse says, "But we have the mind of Christ." So do you know that God the Father, your heavenly Father, can give you images, pictures in your mind of things he wants to say to you? You can not only have thoughts from the throne of God, but pictures from the throne of God put in your mind. Now, of course, when we talk about judging prophecy, and we're going to do that in some of the sessions ahead, we know that we need to make sure that what we're seeing and perceiving lines up with the Bible. That's why it's so important that things line up with the Bible. It's not going to go against the Bible, and it's not going to go against the nature of God. God is love. God is redemptive. Amen. And even when God is allowing people to go through a season of chastisement or reaping what they've sowed, there's always redemption at the end of the path. God is good, and he's given us the ministry of reconciliation. And so when we see or perceive something bad happening to somebody, that's when we pray. Satan comes to steal, to kill, and to destroy. We want to pray for God's redemptive plan. We want to pray for repentance for that person, that they be restored, and that they make healthy choices spiritually and even physically so that they can fulfill what God's called them to do here on earth. Amen. And so let's talk about, we're talking about visions. Well, what's a supernatural vision? We have an example of Paul in Acts 16, 9 through 10. It says, "And a vision appeared to Paul in the night." Now, that's called night visions, by the way. You can have dreams in the night, which are very parabolic. We'll talk about that more in another session. But a dream, you can have a dream that's very parabolic. In other words, it needs translation. It's symbolizing things. But a vision in the night, or a vision, is very exact. It's literally of something that's actually happening. Let's put it this way. It doesn't need a translation. So it says, "A man of Macedonia stood and pleaded with him, saying, 'Come over to Macedonia and help us.'" Now that's called a calling vision. God was calling Paul to go to Macedonia. Do you know there's different kinds of visions? There's different kinds of dreams. And there's different purposes for each vision, each dream, each thing that God shows you. This was a calling vision. He had a vision in the night. It's called a night vision. It didn't need to be interpreted like a dream. It was a vision, literally. Come. The calling of God was to come to Macedonia. In Acts 18, 9, "Now the Lord spoke to Paul in the night by a vision and said, 'Do not be afraid to speak. Do not keep silent.'" Now again, that's a direction. God is saying, don't be afraid to share my word. Now, it was in the night.
He has a vision

Again, it's the seer anointing. Why? Because he's seeing something in the spirit. He's seeing something. He's seeing God say, come to Macedonia, and then again, don't be afraid to speak my word. So there's different kinds of visions. We're talking about visions right now, which is part of the seer anointing. Some visions can be moving. They can be stationary. In other words,

I've been in meetings, and with my eyes wide open, I saw a word written across the ceiling, and that word told me that that was the particular anointing that was coming into the room. So you can have an open vision, and that's when you can see in the natural the things around you. At the same time, you can also see what God wants to show you. It's kind of like when you're looking in a river, or you're looking in a pool of water, and you can see the bottom of the river or water, but you can also see the reflection of what's on the top of the water. So with a open vision, you're seeing something God wants to show you in the spirit, but your eyes are wide open. It feels like there's a projection. Sometimes it feels like there's a projection from the inside of you coming out your eyes. At least that's how I feel. We have a saying here in America, and it says that the eyes are the window of the soul. Well, sometimes God will open your spiritual eyes so that you can see what he wants to show you. That's in a famous book here in America called The Seer by James Gall. God wants to show you what he sees, to be able to perceive and to see the things he wants to say to you, and especially in and through your dreams. Now, I'm going to be teaching on that on another program, but I want you to know that your dreams are from God, many of them, not all of them, but many of them, and he wants you to learn how to interpret them so that you can learn to perceive what he's saying to you, not only for your benefit, but for the people around you, primarily to intercede and to bless. And so let me pray for you right now. I'm going to pray for an impartation of the seer anointing so that you can be awakened, your eyes can be enlightened to perceive what he's showing you. Father, in the authority of Jesus' name, I bless and I release to everyone who is listening to this program, God, in the authority of Jesus' name, the eyes of their understanding would be enlightened, flooded with light, that they're going to see what you see. You're going to show them the mysteries from heaven that you wanted to partner with them in. Father, I thank you that everyone's watching me. You are saying, these are my friends. I'm going to share my secrets with my friends. I pray right now for a release of the seer anointing to be activated with visions, with dreams, with trances of Father God, with open vision, closed vision, with impartation where they see things in their spirit man, and even thoughts from the throne of God where they perceive and see the things that you're showing them. In the power of the name of Jesus, by the power of your Holy Spirit, Father, I pray in Jesus' name. Amen. Amen. God bless you. I'll see you next time.

0: 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It's our pleasure and honor to have Dr. DeSanto back and have Angelina Grip back and hope the recovery show Dr. Joe and Angelina is doing well on the radio. And it's our pleasure to have you back.
1: Thank you. It's a pleasure to be back.
2: It's great to be back.
0: In the beginning, we're here to coach the addicts and their family to get ready for the new year because it's, of course, for every addict, one of the resolutions is to be sober in 2018. So Dr. Joe, in the beginning, how would you, or what's your advice is how to coach an addict to take the decision to be sober in 2018?
2: First of all, going into the New Year season, it's everybody loves to make New Year's resolutions.
0: Right.
2: So it's a really good time to make a positive change in your life. First things first, you really have to want to stop. A lot of people make New Year's resolutions. And are they realistic? Mm-hmm. Are they within the realm of their own reality?
0: Right.
2: I could want to run a marathon in a month, but that's probably not a good reality for
0: right.
2: me. And do I really want to make this change? Typically, it's very difficult if you don't want to make the change, like in particular getting sober. If you don't want to make the change to get sober, it's going to be very difficult to actually make the commitment to do it.
0: Okay. So first of all, it has to be real and it has to come from the inside to make it happen.
2: Right.
0: أنا سؤالي الحقيقة الأولاني دكتور جو كان عن لأي مدمن إزاي أخذ القرار إن أنا فعلا أبقى سوبر أو إن أنا أبقى نضيف تماما في 2018 وأبعد أخذ قرار حالا إن أنا هبعد عن أي مادة أنا مدمنها. أول حاجة قال لي لازم نحط هدف، لازم المدمن يبتدي يكلم نفسه

0: 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What else in the decision making process to be real and
1: well, let's just say take smoking for an example. So if I want to quit smoking, the first thing I want to do is be ready to quit. So that's number one. And number two, you want to find out and you want to explore your relationship with the thing that you want to separate yourself from, like, say, for instance, cigarettes. How is it affecting your life? You know, you can make a list of how it's affecting your health, how it's affecting your relationships, how it's affecting, say, your work, and then really take a hard look at that list and use it as encouragement to want to make that change.
0: Okay. Then the next step?
1: Then ask for help. Know where your resources are and get professionals involved.
0: Okay.
1: You know, like say you want to stop drinking alcohol. If you're drinking a large amount of alcohol for a significant period of time, it may be life-threatening if you do decide to stop on your own. So you may need to seek medical help. And it's just like that with cigarette smoking.
0: Okay.
1: To stop smoking, your best bet is to employ medical means.
0: Sure. We can use medications sometimes if it helps.
1: Absolutely. In particular with smoking, you get the best results if you do use certain types of medications. And we do have two medications on the market now that actually assist people. And statistically, you have the best chance of stopping smoking if you use one of these two medications.
0: Okay.
1: And we're talking about Chantix and Wellbutrin.
0: So you had good feedback with Chantix from patients. It would help them to stop.
1: I've gotten very good feedback. Okay. And statistically, all the studies point to if you're using Chantix to stop smoking, you do have the best chance of quitting permanently.
0: And after asking for help and using medication, what else to in the decision-making process?
1: Well, you know, as human beings, we tend to seek pleasure. I mean, it's just a fact of life. We do things that feel good, right? So when we stop doing the things that are harmful, but however make us feel good, we're going to have to find some replacement for that.
0: Okay, that's,
1: you know,
0: a, that's
1: to fill
0: point.
1: The void, and that's super important. And I use that in my addiction practice all the time, is that you've got to replace what you've just gotten rid of. Otherwise, you've got this huge hole that feels empty, feels lonely. You know, you've just said goodbye to a good friend.
0: Right.
1: You've got to invite another friend to the table.
0: Right. So you have to fill the spot, basically, with something else.
1: Absolutely.
0: الحقيقة سؤالي الأولاني تاني إزاي أخد القرار؟ قال لي رقم واحد إنه لازم تبقى عايز من جواك إن أنت تبطل المادة دي تماما. رقم اتنين غير إن أنت تبقى عايز نقطة الإرادة إن أنت لازم تبقى honest جدا مع نفسك 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Angelina, that's the decision to stop from the addict himself.
2: Mm-hmm.
0: What about the family? When they get shocked for the first time that one of their beloved ones is an addict, let's say husband or son or daughter, and I'm the family, and I found out for the

0: first time. One in my family is an addict. How would I deal with that?
1: So let's probably talk more about someone who's probably alcoholic or using drugs versus cigarettes, because I think that's probably going to be more impactful.
0: Okay.
1: And typically they're not shocked. So because it's affecting the family as a whole.
0: Right.
1: And when we talk about addiction, addiction is a family disease. And the individual suffering from addiction can be supported by the family, by loved ones, and social supports. But it's important to remember the addict is responsible for his or own recovery. And when the truth comes out, where the individual finally gets to that point where they need help, and that's kind of when the family starts to break down. Okay. And loved ones can't stop an individual from using, from drinking, from using drugs.
0: So
1: and
0: they need to understand this point.
1: They
0: can't.
1: They cannot.
0: Okay.
1: And part of that, I think that's where the shock comes in from the family member, that, you know, this family secret, this family dysfunction finally comes to the surface.
0: Okay.
1: And that can be very difficult to deal with as a family.
0: What else they can do when they find out for the first time they have an addict in the family member?
1: There's a lot of things they can do to help themselves. To kind of, like you said, reel back from the shock of this truth has come out. How do we recover from this? What do we do next?
0: Right.
1: Is getting some education around the disease of addiction, learning to understand that this is an illness, that my loved one, my family member, my husband, my child, someone I really care about is suffering from a disease. This is not a moral failing. This is something I can't just tell them to stop doing.
0: Okay.
1: And that you know, changing the way that you interact with that individual, changing the way you communicate with them is really important.
0: How would a family manage its expectations for the course of the disease?
1: That's really important. I think expectations, managing your expectations and learning that, you know, there's going into recovery is not, you know, you don't just get well all of a sudden.
0: That's a very important point.
1: Yes, yes. This is not a disease where you go in and you go into, say, we go into treatment or something like that. It's stabilization. And then, you know, expect that this individual may not expect failure at some, you know, not always.
0: So basically they need to put some maintenance to it. They need to work on maintenance. Is that true?
1: Yes.
0: Okay. Would it help if they attend family or family meetings, therapy meetings with the patient?
1: Definitely,
0: sorry
1: to interrupt you. Definitely taking care of themselves, because there's been a lot of taking care of the addict or the alcoholic, taking care of the person who has been suffering and not taking care of themselves.
0: Right.
1: And being able to realize that, you know what, I can't fix this individual. And going back to, they cannot stop that loved one from drinking or using drugs, that being able to step back and, like, I need to take care of this myself. And
0: so I can take care of this person.
1: Practice self-care, exactly. Right. Seeking individual and family therapy and learning to have a different type of relationship with that individual is really important. And attending support groups for themselves.
0: سؤالي لأنجلينا كان عن دلوقتي إزاي الأسرة هتتفاعل لما تعرف لأول مرة أنه في حد في العيلة أدكت. الصدمة بتبقى إزاي أتعامل مع الصدمة دي. هي قالت لي نقط مهمة جدا. رقم واحد أنه بعد الصدمة دي لازم أتعلم أن 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

0: already took the decision and I did all what you recommended in the first question. How would I stay sober?
1: So I'm sure Angelina would agree that getting sober for some people is easy. It's the staying sober part that's the hard part.
0: Okay.
1: So the first thing that we teach people as sober coaches and you as a therapist and me as a physician is that you need to change only one thing, and that's everything.
0: Okay.
1: So we talk about people, places, and things.
0: Okay.
1: So all the people that you did your bad habit with. So let's take alcohol, for example. The places that you drank. If you're newly sober and you haven't touched alcohol, say, for 3 or 4 days, would you want to go to a bar? Probably not.
0: Of course
1: that's
0: not.
1: Probably not a good idea.
0: So change places and people whom I was drinking with. For
1: people,
0: example.
1: Places, things, all the things that remind you. You know, it takes 30 days to create to create a habit.
0: Okay.
1: All right. And if you've been drinking for quite a while and you finally have gotten, you know, you've gotten sober, you know, you want to avoid the situations that possibly led you to your drinking in the past. So let's take, for example, you are going to, you know, it's the holidays. We've got New Year's Eve coming up in a couple of days, and you're going to be attending parties. All right. There's going to be alcohol, most likely, unless you can find a sober party, which is very unusual here in Southern California. So you want to do a couple of things to protect yourself.
0: Okay.
1: So bring somebody that doesn't drink, so somebody that you can relate to, somebody that's not going to get drunk, so you can have a conversation with that person.
0: Right.
1: You want to avoid situations that you know are going to be risky. If there's a lot of heavy drinking, you're probably best to avoid that type of situation. Avoid emotionally stressful periods. You don't want to go into the lion's den just to try to test yourself.
0: Right.
1: I know a lot of alcoholics that get sober and they will go into a bar to see if they're really sober. That's not a good idea. You want to have an exit plan. When you go to a party, you want to either take your own car, you want to have access to Uber.
0: Means of transportation.
1: And car service.
0: To take
1: absolutely.
0: You out.
1: And you've got to have a solid exit plan. Now, if you're a member of a 12-step program, you have what's called a sponsor, and that's somebody that helps you through.
0: Right.
1: You want to be in touch with them before and after. If you have meetings, religious meetings, 12-step meetings, you want to probably go to a meeting, get spiritually fit. And also, you know, reward yourself for not doing the things that you did in the past.
0: For
1: and reward yourself healthily, obviously,
0: right.
1: with good things, you know, new activities. And expect cravings. And you had mentioned before, Angelina, you know, be patient with yourself.
0: Right.
1: You know, it's part of the disease process. Alcoholism is, by definition, is a chronic relapsing disease. So if you relapse, take it easy. You know, you didn't get addicted overnight. So it's, you know, it's an unreasonable expectation to think that you're gonna get sober all of a sudden and, you know, everything's going
0: to
1: change.
0: Would you recommend staying on medication to keep my sobriety?
1: In my practice, I use medications to help with cravings, and that works very well with some people. Other people manage cravings through prayer and meditation, and there are specific types of meditation, mindfulness, transcendental meditation, that actually show that there you can employ changes in the brain to help you manage these cravings. And guess what? A craving lasts, on average, take a guess at how long a craving lasts.
0: Maybe years.
1: No. A single craving.
0: Oh,
1: like,
0: single
1: like,
0: craving.
1: Say if you, a desire, oh, God, I want to drink
0: minutes?
1: Kind of craving. 5 minutes.
0: 5 minutes, okay.
1: So if you can set a little timer on your clock. I actually have a little, an hourglass on my desk, and it's a five-minute hourglass that I turn it over, and that's how long, literally, a craving lasts.
0: Perfect. أنا سؤالي للدكتور جو كان عن إزاي إذا أنا أخذت القرار إزاي أفضل بعيد عن المخدرات دي لفترة طويلة قال لي رقم واحد إن أنت لازم تغير كل اللي حواليك الأشخاص اللي كنت بتتعاطى معاهم الأماكن اللي 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

0: 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How the social support network part?
1: Definitely. You know, it kind of going back to the fact that it's a family disease, and I think it's really important for the family to be a part of the solution and be a part of recovery and for effective recovery. And so having the family as part of the treatment, if at all possible, is really important. And you know, really identifying the dysfunction, the dysfunctional roles. And a lot of the times in you know, healing the family as well as the individual and identifying the dysfunctional relationships that
0: because
1: have occurred.
0: They need to understand they pass the genes too. They're part of the problem, like it's genetic.
1: And often it is, yes. And then going into, well, listen, let's learn healthier ways to communicate with one another. And codependency is a really big
0: thing. That's important.
1: It is. It is. And a lot of people, whether in addictive behaviors and addictive, you know, families or have codependent traits and behaviors. But, you know,
0: so
1: in
0: they
1: order
0: need to show some tough love.
1: Yeah.
0: Okay.
1: Yeah. Being able to set some boundaries through the addict's, you know, kind of route to through addiction. You think you're helping by giving them money to, you know, look, I need some money to help pay my rent. I need some gas, so on and so forth. Look, but you're not.
0: I need to let him face the consequences.
1: Exactly.
0: To understand the depth of the problem that he posed.
1: And, you know, identifying what does helping mean to you? And even when they're in early recovery, you know, being able to understand the depths of the consequences of their behavior, that is part of the healing process. Being able to say, you know what, you're in recovery now. Being able to turn around and say, listen, you have to learn that as a result of the addictive behavior, as a result of what's happened, learning new ways and new skills to develop healthier coping skills.
0: Perfect. أنا سؤالي لأنجلينا كان عن العيلة نفسها، الأسرة نفسها إزاي تبقى جزء من رحلة التعافي عموما. قالت لي رقم واحد لازم التعامل لازم يبقى فيه شوية من التف لاف أو الحب اللي هو بيبقى ناشف شوية. لازم 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Thank you so much for being with us today and coaching our coaching the sobriety part of getting ready to the new year, and happy new year of advance and the best in 2018.
2: Thank you,
1: Tamara.
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0: Thank you. أعزائي المشاهدين، هنروح للجزء الثالث من فقرات برنامجنا النهاردة، وإزاي نستعد نفسيا للسنة الجديدة 2018.
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0: Hi, I'm Dr. Shoshana Bennett, clinical psychologist. I started as a special education instructor. My first master's was in special education, and I ended up teaching at the community colleges in the San Francisco Bay Area, early childhood education, rehab therapies, psychology, and special education. And once I had a child, I realized that there was very little help for new families, especially when they were experiencing extra difficulties such as depression and anxiety. So I launched a new career into that specific field, and that is one of my specialties, the perinatal mood and anxiety disorders. And since then, I have written numerous books on the topic, and love doing media and on the radio. And really, what I love doing more than anything is working with individuals around the world, whether they be new mothers or moms-to-be or new fathers and families. But whatever crisis an individual or family is going through, my mission is to help them not only get through the crisis, but help them realize and see that they can emerge from whatever the challenge is happier and healthier than ever before. Along the way, there have been publishers that have asked me to write books for them. The first book, actually, I wrote with a colleague, Dr. Peck Indman. We wrote Beyond the Blues. It was the very first book of its kind that not only was speaking to the public about perinatal mood and anxiety disorders, such as postpartum depression, but it also was used and is used currently as a resource for professionals. Wiley also asked me to write their Dummies book. So I also wrote Postpartum Depression for Dummies. And it's one of the, I'm happy to say, one of the classics and used as a staple in professional libraries and also helps women and their families recover from postpartum depression and also learn how to prevent it the next time around. I was also approached by a publisher who asked me to write a book called Pregnant on Prozac. There was, at that time, no resource that could be trusted as a comprehensive place to go, that you could trust the information. We know that the internet is not a place to go when we want to find out what is safe, for instance, to take pharmaceutically during pregnancy or during breastfeeding, for instance. And that book was written so that we could differentiate, the public could tell what was hype and what was to be trusted. And another book that I've written is Children of the Depressed. Another publisher asked me to write a book to really help intergenerational depression cease, so parents could learn how not to pass along depression to the next generation, and also adult children who had been raised by at least one depressed caretaker could heal completely. I have two grown children, and in my spare time, what I really love to do, other than an occasional gym, I love writing, so I will contribute to various journals and magazines and really write about what my passions are and try to help as many people as possible as they go through their various psychological challenges. Stay tuned for me on White Coat on Alkarma TV.
1: اهلا بيكم اعزائنا المشاهدين مره تانية في اخر فقره من فقرات برنامجنا ومع اخر مدرب النهارده اللي هتعلمنا ازاي نتعامل نفسيا ونستعد نفسيا للسنة

0: 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It's our pleasure and honor to have Dr. Bennett today for the first time in White Coat. I'm one of her fans and I told her that already. It's a pleasure and honor to have you, Dr. Bennett.
1: It's lovely to be here. Thank you, Dr. Tamer.
0: In the beginning, we're in the holiday season. So how to handle the holiday stress, especially the friction among family members, events, all that stuff?
1: Absolutely. And through the years, I've heard from my clients, I'm dreading going to that Christmas dinner at my parents,
0: right,
1: because my uncle says nasty things and
0: right,
1: my aunt brings the dog to the table or,
0: right,
1: or whatever. And so I'll say to them, you know, when they say they can't do it again, they better not do it again, I'll say, well, if no one has gotten a brain transplant in the last year since last Christmas, they're going to do it again. And it's important
0: right,
1: that you expect them to do exactly the same thing. Don't
0: right,
1: set yourself up for being miserable. And that's exactly what happens when
0: right,
1: we expect something different. And actually, when we have more time on another show,
0: sure,
1: I would love to give our audience a very simple and very fun little game they can play.
0: Perfect.
1: A private
0: well,
1: little game that can actually add humor to the situation for themselves rather than being annoyed. They
0: okay,
1: can actually
0: so
1: enjoy.
0: The first point is basically to change our expectations and not to try to change our relatives
1: exactly
0: or family
1: right,
0: members.
1: Exactly right.
0: Okay. Then what can we do else?
1: When, you know, whenever we're in resistance, whenever we are saying things like, they shouldn't say that, they shouldn't do that, we are fighting it. And that's what resistance is. You want to move as quickly as you can to acceptance.
0: Right.
1: Now, acceptance doesn't mean that you're liking the
0: mm-hmm,
1: behavior or even the person.
0: Just you're trying to accommodate. Like
1: exactly. It's like when it rains and mm-hmm, you had a party planned, you can sit there and be in resistance to it raining. I don't
0: right,
1: want it to rain. I want it to be sunny. Does it change the rain? Of course not. And these people are written the way they are written in the
0: right,
1: storyline, and you can never expect them to. So that moving, getting your boots on and jumping in the puddles or moving your party inside and enjoying, it's all about enjoying and not to keep fighting the way
0: so
1: things
0: deal with the reality, basically. أول نصيحتين الحقيقة، أول سؤال ليها إزاي خصوصاً في الوقت ده من السنة بيبقى فيه احتكاكات كتيرة في العائلات وكله بيبقى لو في حفلة كله بقى بيفتكر ونبتدي الاحتكاكات دي 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What else? How to handle the stress?
1: You want to focus on what is important to you, your own values, your own goals. Why are you going to these events? Why are you spending so much time with your relatives around? You know, and not to absorb other people's pressures.
0: Yeah.
1: I mean, it might be very important to your mother that you have a particular color napkin at the table. That doesn't necessarily mean that you need to have that napkin, or maybe you ask her to bring that napkin if it's really that important to her. But focus on, again, your own values. If you haven't seen your grandfather for a long time and your grandfather's getting old, you might want to spend time with them or have your children get together with their cousins. But or maybe the religious aspect is very important to you. So go with your own values front and center.
0: So focus on your own values and don't absorb pressure from others.
1: Exactly right.
0: النقطة الثانية المهمة جدا اللي ازاي نتعامل فيها في المناسبات دي في الهوليديز، ان انت تركز على اللي انت عايزه من التجمع العائلي ده او من الحفلة دي، ان انت مثلا ما شفتش حد لفترة طويلة فممكن تقعد معاه 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What else?
1: Well, this one is so simple, actually. Take 60 to 120 seconds. I mean, 1 to 2 minutes, literally, in between your tasks. Because around the holidays, we're going from place to place to place and errand to errand.
0: Right.
1: And it's easy just to get lost in that frenetic.

0: static energy, and it can unground us and make us. So just sitting for a minute or two in your car, even, and breathing a couple of times, and closing your eyes, tapping your feet on the floor. Just remember, you're connected to the earth.
1: Right.
0: And then going into your next errand and doing whatever is on your list. That can make the difference between enjoying your evening, you know, instead of snapping at your, instead of snapping at your husband or wife or toddler and feeling horrible. So take that time in between your tasks.
1: What else? Other than like taking the 2 minutes
0: and crossing off unnecessary. I mean, I had a client just the other day, just about a week ago. I said, show me your list. Show me your holiday list. And she pulled out this list that was about a half a mile long. And at the end of that session, she had crossed off the unnecessary things that were not important to her. And she wrote other people's names next to some of those tasks. She was going to delegate. So again, this is about not absorbing what's important to everybody else, just really staying focused. It doesn't matter what ribbon you're using on the box.
1: Realistic list.
0: Exactly.
1: That would help, right?
0: Exactly. And when she looked at it at the end of our session, it was, oh, I might actually enjoy myself. And that's what it's all about.
1: حاجة تانية مهمة إن إحنا إزاي نتعامل مع الستريس بالذات في وقت الهوليديز إنه زي ما قالت حاول تاخد دقيقة أو دقيقتين دايما مع نفسك غمض عينيك كن لوحدك خالص تنفس بعمق شديد عشان ده هينفس النوع البريشر 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So to summarize basically how to deal with the stress in quick points.
0: Focus on what is important to you. Accept your relatives for who they are rather than trying to change them, and you will have a much happier holiday season.
1: Perfect. The second most stressful thing during that time of the year or during the holidays is a lot of us like starting remembering stuff and get anxious, depressed. So how to deal with our anxious and depressed emotions in general?
0: And it's important to be able to differentiate if it's a temporary low mood or if it's really a condition of depression. So if that low mood, even if it's a very mild low mood, if it continues past a couple of weeks, you know, lack of motivation and low self-esteem and you know the down, a lack of energy, if that continues, it's very important to be assessed by a healthcare practitioner who you trust. So very, very important that you get adequate sleep, and if there's any insomnia at all, if you're having trouble sleeping, even when you have the opportunity to sleep, you know, that at nighttime, that's a problem, and you should absolutely
1: take care of it because sleep is one of the main indicators for your mental health. So you have to take care.
0: And if you're not getting like at least 5 hours straight to protect your brain chemistry, serotonin being one of the most important neurotransmitters that affect mood, it can affect your health.
1: And it impacts sleep too. It's responsible for sleep induction.
0: So. Absolutely, it is. And so, yeah, don't just dismiss that as not being important. It is very important that you get that handled. And adequate nutrition. Sometimes when we're depressed or especially anxious and our tummy might be tied in knots, we lose our appetite. So that whole eat when you're hungry thing, pay no attention to that. You want to feed your brain on a regular basis, like around every 3 hours. Have some solid protein, have a complex carbohydrate, drink a full glass of water, stay hydrated. Those very simple things can make an enormous difference in mental health and physical health.
1: السؤال الثاني ازاي احنا خلاص السؤال الاولاني اتعلمنا ازاي نتعامل مع الضغوط اللي بتبقى موجوده في الوقت ده من السنه والمناسبات والتجمعات العائليه ومين هيقول ايه اتعلمنا ازاي نتعامل مع الجزء ده. الجزء 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

0: Which of us hasn't heard of the atrocities of the Holocaust? Of course, that is the most known and devastating event in modern human history, where millions of people lost their lives. But we would be wise to know that the Holocaust hasn't ended. It may have happened in one form, but we know that it continued in another form, where 60 million human beings all across our country have been murdered. We're talking today on The Way of the Master about abortion. I'm joined by Mark Spence and Ray Comfort. Guys, this isn't a subject that we delight in talking about, but it's one that, as I said, is prevalent, and it's huge, and it's massive, and it's becoming more and more excused. We've talked for years about how people, at least at one point, used to kind of not want to talk about abortion, even those that would commit abortion, and even pro-abortionists would somehow try to say, well, right, what was the saying? Rare, legal, and safe.
1: Right.
0: But times have changed, and we're seeing it accelerate. So I want you guys to speak to that. What's the tone right now in our country when it comes to abortion and what pro-abortion activists are doing?
2: That's yours, Mark.
1: Well, let me say that it is the greatest civil rights tragedy, crisis, that we have ever seen.
0: Yeah.
1: We have more than 61 million babies that have been aborted since January 22nd, 1973, when Roe v. Wade took place. Never in the history of the United States have there been something so opposed to one another. I mean, this is the issue when it comes to elections. Mm. It's almost impossible to have a cordial dialogue with someone. You cannot reason with someone at some point. And that becomes a tragedy to some degree, but it must always be the case in one area because we're talking about murder, yeah. Right? And that's what abortion is. It is murder that has taken place of the innocent.
0: It is almost surreal. You know, I'm trying to think back to the days of the Holocaust.
2: Right.
0: And how people got to a place, a whole society, for the most part. I mean, by and large, of course, you had people that were opposed to it. We think of Bonhoeffer and others.
1: Yeah.
0: But by and large, it was accepted within Germany at that time. How did people get to that place where they can just justify murder?
2: Frog in the frying pan.
0: Mm. Wow.
2: You know, you put a frog in a frying pan, it's cold-blooded, yeah. And just heat it up, and it croaks.
0: Yeah.
2: For want of a better word. But you study Nazi Germany, it's... it did come on them slowly. Hitler rose as a savior, and that was the word they used for what he did, because reparations were laid upon Germany after the First World War that were very, very heavy, and it crippled the nation, and he showed up as a savior. And once he got into power, then his dictation came to pass.
0: Yeah.
2: Whatever he said went.
0: And I think little by little, the masses are influenced by what becomes acceptable from the top down. You know, I mean, people are affected by leadership. A nation's leadership becomes corrupt. It flows down, and then it flows. And there's that sense also, and I think we'll talk about this more, but that sense of, hey, this is advantageous to us. Get rid of the Jews who, you know, are hindering our progress as a people. They're taking over this and that, whatever the reasoning was, and there'll be progress for us. And that's really the heart of abortion, convenience, whether it's population control or it's I want to get on with my own life.
2: You know, the Nazis had a minister of propaganda, and they were blatant, open about it. They vilified the Jews, said they're non-human.
0: Yeah, right.
2: And that's exactly what we've seen happen with abortion, this propaganda, continual talk about it not being a baby in the womb. When I was a kid, a woman was having a baby.
0: Right.
2: You didn't say, yeah. Hey, how's your fetus coming along? Mm. It was a baby, always has been, until recent years when they said, what's in the womb is not human, therefore we can do what we want.
0: Yeah. You know, I just saw a billboard coming into the office a couple days ago, and it said, it was about cancer, and it said, when cancer affects two lives, and it had a pregnant woman on the billboard.
2: Wow.
0: I thought, you know, I wonder,

0: if the people who put it up would be pro-abortion, but still they slip. You know, it's like when they're not trying to justify themselves, they speak in terms that are in keeping with reality. Yes, it's a life. Of course it is.
1: Yeah.
0: You know? So, friends, a number of years ago, we produced a movie that perhaps some of you have heard of. We were blown away by its success and what God did with it. And we want you to take a look at it. And if you haven't seen this before and you want to learn more about it, you can go to our website and learn more about it there at livingwaters.com. But we want you to watch this clip and to see where people's minds were even back then.
2: How do you feel about abortion?
3: It all depends. That's a tricky subject.
2: Sounds like you value human life.
4: I do value human life.
2: Leisha, how do you feel about abortion?
4: I feel that it's a woman's right to choose, and every situation is a different situation.
3: I'm for abortion.
5: You know, that's a tricky situation. I am pro-life.
2: When does it become a life?
6: Well, it kind of does at the start, but it's not as much until after 3 months.
7: This is actual footage of a baby in the womb at just 6 weeks, 6 days of age. You can clearly see the baby's eyes, hands, and heartbeat.
2: Do you think it's a baby in the womb?
6: Yes.
2: Okay, finish the sentence for me, okay? It's okay to kill a baby in the womb when?
6: I don't know.
2: When does it become a life?
5: That's a tough one.
2: Here's a question. If you're in doubt, okay, I'm a construction worker and I see a building and I say to you, I'm just going to blow up that building in a minute. There's a possibility there's somebody in there, I just don't know, but I'm going to blow it up anyway. What would you say to me? I'm not sure if there's life in that building or not, but I'm going to blow it up anyway. Have you had an abortion?
6: Actually, yes, I have.
2: Do you feel guilty about it?
6: No.
2: What justifies the killing of a baby in a womb?
3: If you can't support it when it comes out.
2: Here's you, Frank. You would give your life for Jews who are going to die anyway, and yet you won't speak up against the murder of children in the womb. I would like you to say, that is wrong. To kill a child in the womb, the safest place on earth is a mother's womb, and to actually go in there and destroy a human life, why? For selfish reasons.
8: Well, depending, I guess, right? I mean, it would depend on the reasons.
2: Well, tell me a reason for killing a baby in the womb.
8: Well, I mean, you know, if it's a rape or something like that, you know what I mean? Which is, I know, a tough decision, but that's mentally, you know, for...
2: So why is it tough? Why would you kill the baby for the crime of the father? Which is worse, murder or rape? You're murdering a child, taking another life because of the crime of the father. Who knows when life begins?
9: I wouldn't know.
2: Do you think God knows when life begins?
9: I think, yeah, probably.
2: And do you know what the sixth commandment is?
9: No.
2: It says you shall not kill. So you should say it's never right to kill a child in the womb. And Hitler declared Jews as non-humans, and that's what you're doing when you're saying it's not a baby until 3 months. That's what I think. It's very subjective. And if you're not sure, it's taking a terrible risk with somebody else's life. Imagine if someone said that about you when you were just on 3 months old, and they decided to kill you because of selfish reasons.
3: It's their baby.
2: Whose baby?
3: The mother.
2: She's got the right to kill it.
3: If she feels she can't take care of it, or she,
2: So that's criteria. I can't take care of this, it's gonna interfere with my life, I'll kill it.
3: Yes.
2: Wow. You value human life?
3: Yeah.
2: Are you a Christian?
10: In a sense, I believe in God completely.
2: So what's the sixth commandment?
10: I don't know.
2: You shall not kill. Why would you advocate the murder of a child in the womb if you know God says you shall not kill? You should be dogmatically against the killing of children in the womb. It's the safest place on earth, a woman's womb, so why would you say it's okay to kill children in the womb?
10: There's no way that you're going to change my opinion on this, because I believe it is a woman's choice. I personally would not do it, but I believe it should be a choice.
5: You know, there's all sorts of medical problems, there's all sorts of birth defects, whatever. So you know that their quality of life is going to be pretty much restrained into a 9x9 hospital room.
2: So you're saying...
5: Do you really think that it's fair to kind of live that? You know what I mean? What type of quality of life is that?
2: The Nazis are in front of you. They're going to kill kids with Down syndrome. They're going to kill them all. They did this. Uh-huh. You think that's okay then?
5: No, absolutely not.
2: They've got a bad quality of life.
5: Definitely not. And who's to say that they have a bad quality of life?
0: You know, Ray, that the big standout for me in that clip.

0: was when you put it to that young man, you said to him, so I can't take care of it, I'll just kill it.
1: Yeah.
0: And he just looked and said, yeah. I mean, like, that's what I'm talking about, yeah. Where there's, and that was a while ago, but today it's even more pronounced, where it's like, oh, you know, whatever. And then that girl, Mark, you even echoed it while we were watching the video in the studio here, where she said, there is no way you're going to change my mind.
1: Right.
0: Why are people so adamant? I mean, what's the impetus?
1: There's a lot of empty rhetoric that is being used, right? I'm personally pro-life, but I think that women should be able to choose. Mm-hmm. And somehow these words pro-choice have hijacked the conversation. Mm-hmm. We are very pro-choice. We feel that, we all are. Right? We feel that women should choose who they want to marry, what kind of clothes she wants to wear, what kind of food she wants to eat. We're pro-choice in that area. But we're not pro-choice when it comes to murder.
0: Yeah.
1: So when somebody says they're pro-choice, I say pro-choice about what?
0: Yeah,
1: what's our subject? Abortion.
0: Yeah.
1: What is abortion? Right? It is murder. There's this law of non-aggression that you and I, we all believe that we can move our arm as much as we want. But the moment it hits someone, we have violated somebody else. We cannot allow somebody to do that. When somebody says, well, it's their body, their choice, they can do whatever they want with their body, that doesn't hold up in a court of law. Doesn't. In a civilized society, we do not allow women to drive drunk. Now, you might be able to put on tattooed makeup, and that's completely fine. That is your choice. But we do not allow you to prostitute your body in most states. You cannot attempt to commit suicide. You have to wear a seatbelt. If you're riding a motorcycle, you have to wear a helmet, even though it is their body.
0: Wow.
1: So there's nothing wrong with taking this leap, and it's not a huge leap on saying, hey, it's wrong to murder. And we're not talking about your body. We're talking about somebody else's body with an entirely separate DNA that more than likely a different blood type, right? And if it's a male, if it's inside the womb, well, then you're half male and half female if it's your body. So we have to not allow these words to be hijacked. We have to bring it back to its core. It's murder. It's abortion.
0: Oh, yeah.
2: It's we're seeing the fruit of godlessness in our nation, where a whole generation has been convinced that they're nothing but beasts, the products of an explosion in space created by nothing, worth nothing, no purpose, no rhyme, no reason. I was talking to a guy yesterday who was an atheist. I said, you're lost. He said, Jesus said, you're lost. He says, no, I'm not. I said, well, give me your origins. Didn't know. What are you doing here on earth? What's your purpose of existence? Didn't know. Where are you going when you die? Didn't know. I says, you don't know where you come from. You don't know what you're doing here. You don't know where you're going. You're lost.
0: Wow.
2: And that's the fruit of people believing they're nothing but beasts.
0: Yeah.
2: And there's no fear of God before their eyes. And as the church, we have failed to thunder the moral law from the pulpits.
0: Yeah.
2: We should have been saying, you shall not kill. If you hate someone, you commit murder in your heart. How much more if you take a human life?
0: Hmm.
2: Fear of God is the beginning of wisdom, and this nation has lost its fear of God.
0: Yeah. You know, Ray, 180 has, by God's grace, been used to impact so many people. We're getting close to 6 million views now.
2: We gave away over a million
0: on
2: DVDs.
0: YouTube. Yeah, we've sold and distributed over 1.2 million DVDs now. And for those of you watching, I mean, you see the poster up here on the wall. It's become really a hallmark of our ministry here in terms of the effectiveness that the movie has had. 180movie.com is a place where you could watch more of it and learn more of it. So, Ray, I want to talk to you a little bit about the history of 180. I mean, one of the questions that has really become almost, echoed throughout the country and other parts of the world now is a question you asked in the movie, and that is, it's okay to kill a baby in the womb when? So what prompted you to ask that? Did you just do it on a whim, or did you plan it, or?
2: No, it was from a mistake. I've talked about it before, but not the actual question. I saw this guy in a local college with dreadlocks. He was full of character, and I thought, I got to interview him. So I said, do you know anything about Hitler? And he did, and he was very cognizant of the whole Holocaust. And so I interviewed him about Hitler, and he was great. He was strong, so he was evil. And just without thinking, I said, what do you think of abortion? And he said, it's a woman's right to choose. I said, you're nothing but a Nazi. And we just had a sword fight under this tree for about probably 5 minutes. I was filming it. And then I said to him, so tell me this. It's okay to kill a baby in the womb when? And I watched his face. He went into complete frustration and rage. It was just like he couldn't handle it.
0: Yeah.
2: He just went like that. And then he walked off in the distance, and I filmed him walking off. And what an incredible bit of footage this is, because I'd filmed the whole thing.
0: Right.
2: And then I pushed the button to turn it off, and I heard, boom! As it came on.
0: Oh.
2: And I thought, I missed that. What an idiot. Because it was the when we used cameras instead of my phone in those days, and the reflection of the sun on them, and I couldn't see what was going on.
0: Yeah.
2: And so I felt foolish and didn't mention anything.

0: you know, because it was so out of character for me to do something dumb. I didn't mention anything to anybody, but I thought about that question. I thought, that guy couldn't answer that question. Yeah. So I went back and continued to ask the question. And what actually happens when that question's being asked is the conscience comes forth. That stinking Lazarus that was dead suddenly comes to life. Yeah. It is not okay. There's no justification because God has taken the time to write his law on your heart in stone.
1: Amen.
0: You may be able to dull its voice, but it's there. You can't get rid of it. Yeah. It's conscience with knowledge.
1: Right.
0: And so that's what comes forth when that question's asked.
1: It's amazing. I mean, it came to mind on a whim, and we saw the results of it throughout the movie, and we're going to see more. So friends, watch what happens when you take the time again to reason with people and walk them through their line of thinking.
2: There's no possible way that child to have a good life, so why raise that child to have a bad life?
3: How can you make that judgment when the child's not born? I can say that about any child. This child could have a bad life. I think I'll kill it. What about you? It's okay to kill a baby in the womb when?
4: When you're really messed up and you're about to beat that kid or something.
3: We're talking about a Holocaust in America, in our country, that's sanctioned by the government. Do you think it's okay to kill kids in the womb?
5: I don't think it's okay. I just don't think that.
3: But isn't that like what Nazi Germany was about? It's like saying, what Hitler did was wrong. I think it's his choice. I don't think it's okay, but he did it, and it was his choice to do so, and he had the sanction of the German people because they allowed him in, so it's okay, but even though I don't agree with it. Can you see it's a similar thing?
5: I guess when you put it like that, it is very similar, yeah. It's very similar to say that, I guess me saying that it's okay for someone to choose is the same thing as saying it's okay for Hitler to choose.
3: So you're gonna change your stance on it?
5: Yeah, it's definitely making me think, yeah.
3: I'd like you to feel like you would in Germany when Jews are being killed all around you. You'd be horrified, and we've got a Holocaust in America where real babies are being murdered because of a woman's choice, and it's legal. It's like Nazi Germany. He did it legally. He didn't do anything legally wrong.
4: But I think in some situations, it can be necessary. I think.
3: Do you think it's a baby in the womb?
4: Yeah.
3: So finish the sentence off for me. Killing a baby in the womb is okay when?
4: There we go. Never.
3: Brittany, I noticed you called it a child. So finish the sentence for me. It's okay to kill a child in the womb when?
4: Well, maybe it's just okay if you adopt it out and just not keep it, because if somebody is not ready for it.
3: So you're saying that you're changing your mind about abortion right now?
4: Yes. Yes. It sounds bad when you put it in that kind of words.
3: Would you ever vote for someone who was for the killing of children in the womb?
4: No.
3: Well, that's great. So have you just changed your mind about abortion?
4: Yeah, it's not something I've thought about much, but I figured if I was ever in a situation like that, I'd just give it up for adoption if I couldn't take care of it myself, but I've never really thought of it like that, I guess.
3: Isn't that great to give it up for adoption instead of killing it?
4: Yeah.
3: It's a wonderful option, adoption. And just as you felt strongly about the life of Jews, and we need to rise up as one person to speak against it, don't you think we need to do that when it comes to the issue of abortion?
6: I think you have a valid point there. I never paralleled those two.
3: The Holocaust and abortion.
6: Yeah.
7: I feel like it should be allowed because it is a choice, but I feel like I personally would not do it. It's just...
3: So you wouldn't kill Jews, but it's okay for someone else to kill them?
7: Yes.
3: So what would you say to someone like you in Germany that says, well, you should never kill Jews, but I think people should have the right to do it?
8: I don't think... Oh...
3: Because that's what you said.
8: That is what I said, huh? Okay.
3: So have you just changed your mind about abortion?
8: Yes, I've just changed my mind about abortion.
3: So you're going to vote differently in future?
8: Well,
3: when you do vote?
8: The shiz.
9: Yeah.
3: You mean that?
8: Yeah.
3: So you're changing your mind about abortion?
10: Yeah. When you put it that way, it does change your mind.
11: It's never okay to kill a baby in the womb.
3: Okay, so you're going to change your mind about abortion?
11: Yes, I am.
3: You're going to vote differently in future?
11: Yes, vote against abortion.
3: It's okay to kill a baby in the womb when...
12: In my heart, I would say never.
3: So have you just changed your mind about abortion?
12: Yes, I have.
3: Do you think it's a baby in the womb?
12: Yes.
3: So what justification is there for killing a baby in the womb? Can you think of one?

0: for killing a baby in the womb. I think everyone's situation is...
1: Give me a situation where you could say, yep, that's justifiable. You can kill that baby because of...
0: You know what? I can't think of one.

0: Oh, man, Ray. I mean, how many times have we watched that movie? How long it's been around? And still, it's special. You know, the Lord did something special with it. And I love those responses. I mean, a couple of things that were said were, oh, I've never thought about that. Or now that you put it that way.
1: Right.
0: So, Mark, I want you to speak to that real quickly. When someone says, well, look, I mean, it's not for me personally, abortion, right, but if others want to do it.
1: Well, why is it not personally for you? Is there something wrong with abortion? Right? That's my first response.
0: That's so
1: good. Is there something personally wrong with it? You know, you get a lot of people that will say, you know, I'm personally against abortion, but, you know, let other people make their decision. They say, well, that's like saying, no, I'm personally against child abuse. Huh. But what somebody does in the privacy of their own home with their children, you know, that's up to them. Somebody says, hey, well, it's just a fetus. I say, well, what kind of a fetus? A fetus doesn't tell us what it is. It tells us when it is. Mm-hmm. It's like saying, oh, it's just a teenager. When it is. It's in the middle of the ages of 13 to 19. Well, fetus is the same way, right? Embryo, fetus, toddler, teenager, adult. What kind of a fetus is it? And if they say, well, it is a human fetus, well, that means it's human. It's of the Homo sapien genre there. So when we begin to look at it like that, there's no good argument for abortion ever.
0: Wow.
1: Ever. So you can say you're personally pro-life, but
0: yeah, that's so good, Mark.
1: Doesn't hold water.
0: Yeah, and friends, the question to us as Christians is, what are we doing about abortion? As God's people who know the truth and who can speak on behalf of the unborn, are we doing anything about it? I want to challenge you through this video that I was a part of a while ago. Choice. Is it really? Or is it silly to say that a choice is given when no voice is given to the one whose life is taken away? No, not silly. Tragic. A tragedy of epic proportions where epic distortions have led to an epidemic of holocaustic abortions. Murder. Yes, I said the word. It isn't easy to hear, but it needs to be heard. So it needs to be said. Because blood has been shed, because babies are dead. So I will not opt for a soft word instead. Choice? Yes, choices are made. Some choose to silence babies' heartbeats with violence, and hitmen called doctors choose to get paid. Now here's where it gets dramatic, where I get labeled a right-wing extremist, a religious fanatic. But let me be emphatic. I'll take any name as long as I proclaim Christ and save babies from being sacrificed while I'm at it. That would make me ecstatic. So go ahead and aim your verbal automatic and fire away and get erratic. To me, that will not be in the least bit problematic. But here is where the problem lies. It's where Christians choose to compromise. It's where we choose to cover up our eyes while baby after baby dies. It's where sinners are sinking into hell and we have saving truths we choose to refuse to tell. That's the reality. That's the current mentality. Some offer baby girls and boys to an idol called choice in the name of convenience and individuality, while Christians refrain as sinners perish in vain and babies are slain through legalized medical brutality. So where is the hope? For the Christian who's failed to take a stand, he still extends his nail-pierced hand. So for the sake of his glory and the sake of his fame, let him fan your

0: flickering flame and casting aside the fear and the shame. Repent and obey and speak truth in His name. So where is the hope? For the sinner, there is faith and repentance, because God can wipe away your sentence, because He chose to send His Son, the one He chose to sacrifice in the sinner's place, so He can give sinners grace. Because there is no sin without or within that His redeeming blood cannot erase. He can impute to sinners His righteous perfection through His death and glorious resurrection. So don't let it get distorted. You can be forgiven even if you've aborted. That's the truth. Don't ignore it. If your heart is contrite, He'll make it right and restore it. Choice. Some will make the choice to arise, to open their eyes, to see through the lies, to turn from foolish to wise. Choice. Some will make the choice to refuse, to reject truth and good news, to still stumble and snooze, and they'll have a whole lot to lose. Choice. What will you choose? Mark, I gotta say thank you, because you really encouraged me to do this video. And, you know, I'm a perfectionist and I want things done perfectly, but you pushed me and I'm glad I did it. And
1: what was it, like 330,000 people watched?
0: Yeah, it's, yeah. And friends, if you want to watch that again or share that with others, you can go to our YouTube channel, Living Waters. Just go on YouTube, type in Living Waters in the search, our channel will come up. And, or you can just put in Choice, Emile Zwain, and you'll find it. And share it with others. And remember, 180movie.com, you'll be able to find out more. Ray, you're passionate about this issue. Give us a final word.
2: Well, my passion is for the gospel, because I want to see people become pro-life. And the second I got right with God, I became pro-life.
0: Amen.
2: And so the answer is to change the heart, not just the vote.
0: Yeah.
2: And so that's why 180 is so special and so important. It carries the gospel with it. That's what we want to do.
0: Amen. And friends, that's what it's all about. It all comes back to the gospel. We want to be of service to you through the gospel. Again, if you go to 180movie.com, if you have gotten pregnant and don't know what to do, or you're hearing about the gospel here on the program, you've watched it before, you go there, you can find so many things, different resources, adoption, and all kinds of things, 180movie.com. But most importantly, friends, as Christians, let's stand up and let's let the Lord use us for His glory. Aren't you glad that God saved you through the gospel? Well, you can be now a conduit through which He saves others through the same gospel. Thanks for joining us. We'll see you next time here on Way of the Master. We hope this episode of Way of the Master has inspired you to share the message of eternal life. 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Make sure to visit livingwaters.com today.